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7: I think he's right. That's Kevin Richardson, and this Baby Baby Blues Week on Blues Time in the City. Kevin is talking. By request, Etta James is performing one of her past performances live. And yes, we'll play the best in old school blues and new school Southern soul. 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

with the name. 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They talking down on the game. They wanna rap with the name. But this ain't no regular name. 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

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I put New York on the map. I put the gang on the flame. They gon' remember the name. 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

Hello, hello, Tallahassee. It is your host, your MC JD, coming at you from 90.5 The Flavor Station. And that right there was Just a Stranger by Kali Uchis featuring Steve Lacy. That's been one of my favorite songs as of recently. You know, I had to get y'all right. It's the only correct way that, you know, if I hear a song that I really enjoy and I want somebody else to hear a song that I really enjoy, then why not come here to 90.5 and tune into my show, The Loud Samurai Hour, and hear said song. So with that being said, right, you know, my summer has been, you know, pretty calm, pretty cool, pretty smooth. But yeah, you know, last year, we're not going to talk about that. But just know, I have this song right here coming up, Who Hurt You, featuring Daniel Caesar.

0: Hello, Ravenite. Hope you get this message. Hope to see you soon. It's really cold down here in London, so we've been talking for about 3 years now, and I really want to see you soon. I hope your tour comes soon.
1: It's that Eastside Hot Dog, Rodell, El Segundo, the PCA. It's top down, Sun Beaming, for real.

0: Hell yeah. Whew. Man, I was dissing to that one. So don't mind me if I'm like coming in here, no breath, out of breath. You know, I'm out of shape. I got to start running again. But that right there was Sucker Free. The song before that was Computer Love by Rave Lanae. And actually, she just released a song called Handle off of her upcoming album, Blue Island. And I've been really, really enjoying Rave Lanae's music as of lately. She released an album not too long ago, but it was called Bird's Eye. And on that was, you know, the standout single, Love Me Not, and Love Is Blind, and One Wish, and Scratch, and One Plus One. Man, the entire album is bangers. Just know that. Just know that. And, you know, learn to appreciate the music. Also, Steve Lacy might be teasing something. We gonna see, because, you know, he put out a little snippet on Instagram, and he in the caption talking about the summer's ours. That's for his Geminis. You know, I'm not really much of a Gemini myself. You know, I'm an Aries. I got Gemini placements, though. I was looking at my birth chart. But, you know, before we can get on to, you know, the astrology spew, you know, that's one of the things I'm interested in. You know, I like that. But before we can, you know, start our ramble, but, you know, and get off topic, I have to take a short break. Keep radios locked. This is 90.5. What's your
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You are tuned into my show, The Loud Samurai Hour. And if you don't know, now you know. If you're new here, welcome. And if you're a returning listener, welcome back. And I really, really appreciate you all, no matter where you may be listening from, whether you might be in Paris, you might be in Lakeland, you might be in Auburndale, you might be in Winter Haven, you might be in Tampa, you might be in Orlando, you might be in Tallahassee, you might be in Atlanta, you might be in Cairo, you might be in Toccoa, you might be in Devine, you might be in Dallas, you might be in Houston, you might be in South Carolina, you might be in North Carolina, you might be in New York. I want to go to New York. Man, speaking of New York, y'all see that? The Knicks, man, y'all. Man, I would have never thought that, like, the Knicks would have been the ones to make it out of the East. And I know I might be hating because, you know, I'm a Miami Heat fan. You know, we had our little rivalry going on. I know y'all was active during the 2023 season. Y'all knew I was up. Jimmy Butler, when he brought us from the play-in to the finals, that ring should have been ours. But unfortunately, not everything can go our way. I need Pat Riley to tighten up. But Game 7 is happening between the Spurs and the Oklahoma City Thunder. I'm really... That series is making me nervous. You know, I want to root for Wemby and the Spurs. I want to root for Vassell, Castle. Dylan Harper is nice. Oh my gosh, he's been hooping. Man, Wemby, he's been hooping. I think it's just like some areas within their game plan that has to, you know, adjust to what OKC has countered them with, because Wemby, whenever you see him on the court, he kind of struggles against those smaller guards. But before I can, you know, keep on rambling about basketball, man, issues. Hold on, by Tiana Taylor.

emulate 50 shades over Jodeci grooves. But I'm joking, I'm trying to send your body that notion. If nobody throw me a floater, I'ma drown in the ocean. 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

0: 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Great job. Great job, everybody. You know, thank you all for tuning in. You're doing a very, very wonderful job. That right there was "And I Wish I Never" by Kehlani. And the previous song, that was I ain't gonna lie. The previous song, it went by so fast. "Sunday Morning." Yes, by Maroon 5. How could I let that slip my mind? That second verse, "Fingers trace your every outline, paint a picture with my hands, and back and forth will sway like branches in a storm, still together, change of weather, you know, when it ends." That is great songwriting. I love that. That whole sequence right there genuinely made me happy. But in my last mic break, I was talking about the Western Conference Finals that's happening in the National Basketball Association. Now, how I feel about it, I feel as if the Spurs had ample opportunity in previous games to really, you know, run with it, to let all the momentum go within their favor. It's when the foul calls start to come in. That's when it frustrates them. And, I don't want to get into that because I have some things that I would like to say, but I don't want to. About OKC and their foul calling. You know, everybody, as you can see, like, it's a trained floppage, but you know, that's just, I don't respect that. You know, I want to see some playoff basketball. I need to see some game winners. I need to see punches thrown. I'm not advocating for violence or anything, but I'm playing. But it's a very enjoyable series. Neither of these teams are my favorite team, but I would like for the Spurs to win. I ain't gonna lie. I've been liking this era of NBA where we don't know who's going to make it to the finals. And me and some of my buddies at the station were just talking about this not too long ago, a few days ago. Actually, we like this era because it adds more, you know, diverse faces to who could be potentially the face of the league once LeBron hangs it up. And that's gonna be so weird because LeBron's been in the league since like we were born. Well, people in my generation. But not calling anybody old or fossils or anything. But before I get to, you know, aging y'all, I have to take a short break. Keep your radios locked. This is 90.5 The Flavor.
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0: High-end cars in fashion.
1: 21.
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0: I'm a blood, my brother crippin'. I'm drippin', you trippin'. Told the waitress I ain't tippin'. I like hot sauce on my chicken.
1: Oh, God.

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It is your host, your MC JD, coming at you from 90.5 The Flavor Station. And that right there was Ballin' by Roddy Ricch and Mustard. I really enjoyed that song. I really enjoyed Perfect 10, the album as a whole. And the Nipsey Hussle song, I listened to it and it low-key made me sad just because of the placement of it. It was right before Ballin', well, right after Ballin'. And it was like, wow, because of how he went out. But man, RIP Nip. Oh man, that's so sad. But anyway, enjoy this right here. Classic. Can't help but

0: 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And that right there was some new music by Genevieve, Flight Risk, featuring Freddie Gibbs and Sally Mata. That's how I discover new artists, just based off of the features of like some of my favorite songs. For example, what's a good example? I keep Playboi Carti on one of them. He had this song. It was like, Fetty, I'm Fetty, I'm Fetty. I can't go in, I ain't ready. It's called Max. It's Maxo Cream. But regarding my last mic break, I would like to issue an official apology. You know, I got some calls. My language is foul. Mom, if you're hearing this, I sincerely apologize. And I won't do it again. I just want to, you know, be a good boy, be in school, and, you know, make up for my choice of words. But before I could issue a really long PR explained apology to you all, to my mother, to be more specific, I have to take a short break. Keep radios locked. This is 90.5.
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It is your host, your MC, JD, coming at you from 90.5 The Flavor Station. That right there is All I Have by A-Marie. I love that song. I love it. I love it. I love it. That song carried me through so many trials and tribulations. But yes, yes, A-Marie is one of my favorite women's R&B artists. And for the male side, Miguel. I like Miguel music. He's very politically charged in his songs. I don't know if a lot of people catch on to that, but he is. And especially in his 2017 album, War and Leisure, there was this trend going on where people were, you know, just kind of, you know, pooping on J. Cole's verse because, you know, he starts it off, you know, in case my lack of reply got you catching them feelings. No, you've been on my mind like Kaepernick kneeling. Like, people were like, oh, Miguel singing all, you know, cool and vibed out. And, you know, the vibes are like, you know, they seem non-political. But, like, actually, J. Cole was, he was actually on topic. Yeah, so I just had to, you know, get my, you know, little 1-2 in on that, you know, my little 2 cents. Because it's a lot to take in when, you know, trying to write a song or even when it take into account what's the topic, trying to match the theme of the project, trying to match the theme of the song. Okay, visuals, just in case they are provided. Like, people don't know how multifaceted the process of songwriting and being featured on somebody's song is. And that's what we have to, you know, learn to understand. So what I suggest that we all do is just read. But for right now, enjoy this song right here, You're My Everything, featuring Jasmine Sullivan, made by Robert Glasper.

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0: Hello, hello, everybody. 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Unfortunately, I'm only granted so much time in, you know, this booth, so much time on your station, so much time in your car, so much time on your phone, your laptop, wherever you're listening. And unfortunately, I got to go. But I want to thank you all for having me on, for tuning in. I want to thank you all for, you know, listening to my rambles, for, you know, listening to me give you the best updates that I can in music, sports, politics, anything. Anything you want, I got it. Well, not anything, but you get it. But yes, up next, after the break, I do have some old school bangers, man. You know, some that relay, you know, a message that resonates with me. And it might resonate with you if we're like-minded. But with all said and done, I hope you all have a great night. This is MC JD of the Loud Samurai Hour. Catch you after the break.
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2: 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That's Kevin Richardson and this Baby Baby Blues Week on Blues Time in the City. 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By request, Etta James is performing one of her past performances live. 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
4: I picked up the saxophone when I was 11 years old. And after that, I never looked back. I've had the opportunity to make music with some of the greats and even perform for the legendary B.B. King. Right now, I'm composing the soundtrack for the music of my life. And of all the stages that I've ever performed on, this one, on the hill, hits closest to home. I'm prepared to perform in any area of my professional career because FAMU taught me.

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0: L. L. Jordan, this right here is crazy. I feel big, you know what I mean? 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Like, gaining weight or nothing like that. Like, colossal, like, you know what I mean? Like, I heard you were looking for me.
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1: Soft, I know I saw.

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1: New Kung Fu Kenny. Ain't nobody praying for me. Y'all know what happens on Earth stays on Earth. Here we go.
2: I don't give a
3: I'm willing to die for it. I done cry for it. Might take a lie for it. Put the Bible down and go out for an eye for it. D.O.T. my enemy won't catch a vibe for it. Ayy, I've been stumped out in front of my mama. My daddy commissary made it to commas. Tell him all my

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7: I think he's right. That's Kevin Richardson and this Baby Baby Blues Week on Blues Time in the City. Kevin is talking. By request, Etta James is performing one of her past performances live. And yes, we'll play the best in old school blues and new school Southern soul. 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
0: Ain't nothing perfect. Just know you chose this. I'm having motion. Laying your can't get between us.

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I got respect for you, I respect for me. Even though I lie, I don't think less of me. And I'm outside cause it's checks for me. But a lot of stuff don't be impress me. And it's fame too complex for me. Some my other guys, but you next to me. Bad first connection, level.

Yeah, this album is dedicated to all the teachers that told me I never amount to nothing. To all the people that lived above the buildings that I was hustling in front, that called the police on me when I was just trying to make some money to feed my daughter. And all of the ends in the struggle, you know what I'm saying? It's all good, baby.

0: picked up the saxophone when I was 11 years old, and after that, I never looked back. I've had the opportunity to make music with some of the greats, and even perform for the legendary B.B. King. Right now, I'm composing the soundtrack for the music of my life. And of all the stages that I've ever performed on, this one, on the hill, hits closest to home. I'm prepared to perform in any area of my professional career because, fam, you taught me.
1: He worked out early, practiced late, and studied well into the night. The next day, he did it all over again.
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5: Teacher Lauren Johnson returned all the graded essays but one. 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
5: 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I became a writer. And I wrote this to thank him.
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9: 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And here's another one.
10: So, I typed a text to a girl I used to see, saying that I chose this cutie pie.

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0: 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Word to Fife, Q-Tip, Ali and Jarobi. 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

0: out. 12, treat her like you 12. How you looking up to me and talking down? Can't you see I am the big man? God level, I am the I am. Now film it with the drone cam and the pink like Killer Cam.
1: Zoom on that stick, no way.
0: Up so close, I'm on that kill.
1: Controller on your lower back, yeah, that's the good.
0: Can roll the eyes back.

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3: I picked up the saxophone when I was 11 years old, and after that, I never looked back. I've had the opportunity to make music with some of the greats and even perform for the legendary B.B. King. Right now, I'm composing the soundtrack for the music of my life. And of all the stages that I've ever performed on, this one, on the Hill, hits closest to home. I'm prepared to perform in any area of my professional career because FAMU taught me.
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0: You see the righteous run it and they are saved when we call them. Come on, why are we doing it? Sing it like this.
1: He's my rock.
0: Yes, sir. What else? What else?
1: He's my fortress.
0: Yes, you are. He is my deliverer.

It's sweet to me. 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
2: Wherever he went, Mark Twain found humor all around. Humor. 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
1: This time of upheaval is causing me to look a little deeper inside myself, looking for some goodness. And this is what I've found. I'm more aware of my neighbor's well-being. I'm saying thanks to those who help keep my life as normal as possible. My mail carrier, my grocery cashier, my delivery person. I find myself caring about others instead of just looking out for myself. And oh, my goodness, does it feel good. Goodness is in you.
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2: 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The family's fingerprints have been left all across the United States, spanning from Reconstruction to contemporary times through projects like the Barclays Center, the Billie Jean King National Tennis Center, the new Terminal 1 at JFK International Airport, and Philadelphia's Lincoln Financial Field. That's just to name a few. We still be talking, but I want to interview her. Revealed in Cheryl McKissick's Daniels' new book, The Black Family Who Built America. Please welcome to Money Making Conversations Masterclass, Cheryl McKissick Daniels. How you doing?
3: I'm great, Rashawn. So nice to be here with you.
2: First of all, that was a lot. When I sit here, I don't want to undermine the greatness of your family, but also it's the buck stops with you. How do you manage that level of expectation and also that history, Cheryl?
3: I have leaned into my family legacy.
2: Uh-huh.
3: And I understand what it represents, and I understand the foundation that my forefathers have laid for me. We go all the way back to Moses the First, and with each generation, the foundation just increased. It became deeper and wider.
2: Right.
3: And so I stand on the shoulders of these individuals everywhere I go, and I remind myself of that. And that's what I'm representing. And so that's how I manage. I walk into a room to sell new business.
2: Right.
3: And I know I have four generations of ancestors right there with me, cheering me on.
2: Cheryl, I look at you and there's a lot of humbleness. You know, I'm sitting over here listening to you and I'm just trying to build my little resume, my little company so I can qualify for an RFP, which is and some company to give me a shot. You have centuries?
3: Centuries. 230 years to be exact. It was Moses McKissick III and Calvin incorporated us in 1905. But mm-hmm. that was the second McKissick business, because the first one mm-hmm. was with Moses McKissick II, mm-hmm. right after emancipation. Mm-hmm. But in 1905, the state of Tennessee didn't have architectural licensing laws.
2: Right. Mm-hmm.
3: That didn't come into effect until the 20s.
2: Mm-hmm.
3: And so for them to even stay in business, they had to have these licenses.
2: Mm-hmm.
3: So first they had to go to school through correspondence
2: mm-hmm.
3: and receive their degrees and then, you know, go apply to take the exam. And of course the entire board was white and they did not want my grandfather and my great uncle to take this exam. But they were able to lobby the board. And when you're talking about business,
2: right,
3: you
2: right.
3: think about the fact that they had this characteristic that they could lobby the board and get just one board member to say, okay, we should not prevent these two gentlemen from taking this exam. And he had to use the excuse, they're not going to pass anyway.
2: Right.
3: And so they took the exam, they passed the first time. And, you know, then the board's like, well, we don't really want to give these people.
2: Right, right.
3: It's like, now we're stuck. Like, mm-hmm. what do we do? But the same board member went back. And so I don't know who was the most clever in this, the McKissicks or the board member, or were they working together?
2: Mm-hmm.
3: I mean, to have this strategy that they used for the McKissicks to get their license, but they had to give it to them. And then they became the first black licensed architects in America with license 117 and 118. And because of that, the Tennessee Licensing Board now gets all this notoriety because they have licensed the first black men in America. And as a result of that, they have a reversal in their stance on whether they should be licensed or not. And they decide they should be licensed and help them to get licensed in 22 other states.
2: Wow. You know what? I'm gonna stutter a little bit because I'm like, because what I do, I read the books the day of the interview. So all this stuff is fresh in my mind. And so I react and I'm like, people go, man, you know a lot. It's because I read the book the day of. And so, you know, we're talking Pulaski, Tennessee, okay? And then you guys moved to Nashville, okay? When I say you guys. But that story right there so reminded me of your situation when it came to the Barclays Center.
3: Okay.
2: It felt so parallel. And because you were lobbying, you were hustling. I'm going to use the word hustling because you had to go here. I do it, raising your hand, you know.
3: Right.
2: McKissicks will do it.
3: Okay. Right.
2: You know, like you're on the front row of high school. You know, I always want that attention. That's what you were seeking. And when I go back in the 20s and I look at that story, that's all they were trying to do. They kept raising their hands so they could do it no matter what. But they had to show they were qualified. They had
3: yes.
2: to keep telling everybody they can do the job. Just give us a shot. So with me setting the tone, Cheryl, if it was written based on that parallel, talk about that experience that you just talked about
3: mm-hmm.
2: with Moses and Calvin getting certified in the state of Tennessee way back in the 20s, even though they had been doing business since 1905
3: mm-hmm.
2: to today, when the opportunity of the Nets coming to town, want to build a new arena, and the things you had to do, without giving away too much of the book.
3: Okay. You know, it's very interesting. I did not know I was reliving exactly what they relived.
4: Mm-hmm.
3: And I love that you're bringing up this parallel because it's true. Because I talk about it all the time, that we still have this people with the same mindset that they had in 1922 mm-hmm. today in 2025.
2: Mm-hmm.
3: But like them, I knew that I needed to get to the right people to uh-huh. make sure that McKissick was a part of this. Now, mm-hmm. just think, I'm looking at TV, I see Bruce Bradley buying the Nets, and he hadn't even bought them yet.
2: Right.
3: But I knew a new arena was coming with mm-hmm. it.
2: That's the hustling part I'm talking about. The hustling part, I'm sure, okay?
3: And so, you know, like, how am I going to be a part of it?
2: Uh-huh.
3: And so, you know, I began to think, okay, a third of the population in Brooklyn, at least a third, is black.
2: Right.
3: You know, but it's a diaspora.
2: Absolutely.
3: Because it's not all, you know, it's Caribbean black, okay?
2: Right. Mm-hmm.
3: Mixed in with blacks from the South like me.
2: Mm-hmm.
3: And getting us all rowing together is not easy.
2: Right.
3: Mm-hmm. But I made sure that I made a list of all the black organizations, all the black influencers and political people, and I went to see them. And I went and told them my story, and I appealed to whatever they needed to hear.
2: Right. But this is an amazing story.
3: I mean, Londell McMillan.
2: Because she's going to give away the book, and I want y'all to buy this book because of the fact that it's like she sees something on TV. She sees an opportunity. She didn't just go, oh, that'll never be my opportunity. She figured out a way to, how do I get in front of it? How do I not only get in front of it, become a recognized participant of it? And as African-Americans, we so often say, I can't take it. That's not me.
3: It's not going to happen.
2: It's not going to happen to me. That's the exact language
3: right.
2: that we use.
3: Absolutely.
2: And that's why it was important that I bring that up, because if I go back to Moses and Calvin, black people were saying that back then. That'll never happen for you guys.
3: And that's not true. You know, you have to say the opposite to yourself.
2: Mm-hmm.
3: And you have to put one foot in front of the other and do what's on your mind, whatever your to-do list strategy is today. Mm-hmm. And I believe in God's economy, nothing goes to waste.
2: Right.
3: And if you put the energy in, it's going to come back to you. Mm-hmm. And so I knew that if I could just go out and meet all these various people, that it was going to come together. Mm-hmm. Now, when I began to study Calvin and Moses, you know, they had persistence. They were prepared, as mm-hmm. you talked about. Mm-hmm. You know, they persevered.
4: Yes.
3: And they were on purpose. Right.
4: And they were fearless.
3: Well, yes, they were fearless.
4: I'm telling you.
3: They had
4: fearless.
3: To be.
4: And I'm telling you something, Cheryl, you're fearless. I'm telling you, I interviewed Cheryl back in 2017, but you know, I was just starting money making conversations. She was gracious to allow me to interview her. Now I like to believe that I'm risen up a little bit. We coming in.
3: Oh, you're doing great.
4: But you know, I was interesting. And let me just tell y'all a little bit. Let me rattle off some things about her brand, the McKissick and McKissick firm. Amtrak, Atlantic Yards, Central Terminal Building replacement at LaGuardia mm-hmm. Airport, mm-hmm. JFK International Airport at Terminal 1. I said that in the intro. MTA, New Penn Station, New Jersey Transit, the U.S. Airways Commuter Terminal ELF, U.S. Airways International Terminal. You need to stop, girl. You a hustler with like on steroids. That's great. Congratulations. But then you're not going to stop, though.
3: No, I mean, thank you so much for that. I think I learned in Philadelphia uh-huh. that there's always a technical buyer. And there is a political buyer.
4: Right. Uh-huh.
3: I feel in Philadelphia, I got baptized by fire when right. I came to politics.
4: Right, right.
3: And mm-hmm. so I think it's important when you're looking at any type of pursuit mm-hmm. to understand that. Mm-hmm. You know, the technical buyer is going to look at, you know, four or five different firms and see if they can check all mm-hmm. of the experience mm-hmm. and, you know, the knowledge and the type of staff that you're putting on the job. But the political buyer is very different.
4: Right, that's the game that you've learned to understand is equally as important as your academia,
3: yes.
4: your resume,
3: yes.
4: and the relationship.
3: You better have that relationship before you need it.
4: Okay, absolutely. There's some questions I want to bring up because I want you to drop some gems on my audience, like the 5 P's of family resilience. Can you talk about that?
3: Well, those are the 5 P's I gave you earlier.
4: Mm-hmm.
3: It's perseverance, mm-hmm. persistence, mm-hmm. preparedness. Mm-hmm. You've got to be prepared to deliver mm-hmm. quality work. And then you got to be on purpose. Now, the 5th P I added, and that's prayer. Because mm-hmm. sometimes you do get up in yes. the morning and you say, it's not for me. I'm right. not going to make it. I'm right. not going to get there. It's mm-hmm. just not for me. You cannot ever let that enter your mind. You mm-hmm. have to come back mm-hmm. and meditate on the fact that you're a winner.
4: Why is it important that you write this book now, Cheryl?
3: Oh, good question. This is the time that this book should be out mm-hmm. because they are trying to do away with our history.
4: Really? I'm so happy you're saying that.
3: The Smithsonian yes. Institute and the Times, New York Times, they're mm-hmm. talking about the president trying to erase anything around slavery.
4: Yes.
3: DE&I programs, which mm-hmm. you know, I built my business on DE&I programs when mm-hmm. I first arrived in New York
4: mm-hmm.
3: with a company with almost 200 years of experience.
4: Right.
3: I still mm-hmm. needed a DEI program. And so this book right here is a receipt to say, we are around, we're not going anywhere. You may not have known about Black excellence, you just ignored it, but we exist.
5: 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We will be right back with more insights from Money Making Conversations Masterclass.
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11: I think he's right. 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By request. guest, Etta James, is performing one of her past performances live. 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
3: And that is why this book is important right now.
4: The Black Family Who Built America. When I read that, and I went, the Black Family Who, why did you say that like that? Why did you say that like that, Shirley?
3: Well,
4: always a reason how you think now.
3: Yes, it has a lot of connotations behind it. First of all, we did want to capture people's attention, but Black people built America.
4: Mm-hmm.
3: And
4: mm-hmm.
3: that's the point we're making here.
4: Right. That's why it's so timely.
3: Yes.
4: Because of the fact that we need to tell our stories and our roles, because so often Black people are stereotyped mm-hmm. as needing a helping hand or always wanting something and not giving something. Mm-hmm. And we have a Black family that is at the forefront of high-level construction.
3: Yes.
4: Decision-making. Mm-hmm. And rerouting the infrastructure of our daily lives. I'm just in the audio game. Mm-hmm. You in the building game, Cheryl. Talk about that amount of responsibility, because people are walking in these buildings. People are living in these buildings. Mm-hmm. People are flying into these buildings. That's a lot of pressure, Cheryl.
3: Yeah, it is. And but we've been doing it for so long, mm-hmm. you know, it's in our wheelhouse. And, you know, I would have to say the business you're in is one that we need to concentrate on.
4: Thank
3: because
4: you.
3: It's the images that mm-hmm. we show people mm-hmm. that create their perception mm-hmm. of who we are. You know, in my book, we talk about Birth of a Nation,
4: mm-hmm.
3: the film that came out in 1915,
4: mm-hmm.
3: right when Black people were beginning to thrive
4: mm-hmm.
3: outside of, you know, right after emancipation.
4: Mm-hmm.
3: And they had a lot of white patriots, you know, but when this movie came out, and it was a blockbuster success, okay,
4: mm-hmm.
3: the president showed it in his, in the White House.
4: Mm-hmm.
3: But it depicted Black people as killers, as sexual molesters, I mean, as thieves and subhuman. And it also scolded white people who wanted to actually patronize and embrace us mm-hmm. and bring us into the fold.
4: Mm-hmm.
3: That movie showed them, no, you do not need to do that. That would be a big mistake. And of course, the ones who hated us, who wanted to kill us, it gave them license to kill.
4: Right.
3: And that is the importance of image.
4: Mm-hmm.
3: So I was in Martha's Vineyard at the Black Film Fest, and that was my, that kicked off my book tour.
4: Mm-hmm.
3: And this is exactly what I talked about, because where are we now? 100 mm-hmm. years later, Black people are showing us on film, but it's not sanitized. It's
4: right.
3: not censored.
4: Right.
3: It's who we are, who we really are. And, you know, I hope that we continue to do that.
4: My guest is the oldest minority woman-owned professional design and construction firm in the United States. The family's fingerprints have been left all across the United States, spanning from Reconstruction to contemporary times through projects like the Morris Memorial Building, Caper CME Church, John F. Kennedy International Airport, and Philadelphia's Lincoln Financial Field. Your book, Cheryl. Now let's talk about you, because you talk about yourself in this book a little bit.
13: Getting my life right, you know what I'm saying, a little drink or two. Me fine, me claiming myself.
4: And the reason I'm laughing at that, because I think that sometimes, because I always talk about this about my show, about finding yourself. And I always say that between the ages of 18 and 22, we as individuals are unstoppable. And sometimes when we get out of that 22, we change. Yeah. Or either marriage can take in a direction, a lifestyle, or children can take in that direction. And in this book, you changed. Mm-hmm. But you had to get yourself back. Mm-hmm. And it's discussed in this book. And that's why it's important that you tell my listeners or viewers why it's important to sustain who you are despite many levels of success or being in a relationship.
3: Yeah. It's important that you are true to yourself. Mm-hmm. But there are situations in life that will take you out of that. And sometimes you might need to go down that path just so you can understand how detrimental it is mm-hmm. not to be yourself. Mm-hmm. And, you know, I do talk about that in my book. For me, it happened to be a marriage mm-hmm. that really took me out of who I am. Mm-hmm. And finding my way back was a lot of fun, though.
4: Right. I'm going to tell you something. I'm going to keep going. Continue your story, because I'm going to keep cracking you, because I've read this book, and it's fresh in my mind, and we'll be laughing, and you go, what's the interview about? Continue your thought process,
3: well,
4: sure.
3: I just had no idea that I was so far off course. Mm-hmm. And, you know, mine was my relationship with alcohol.
4: Right. Mm-hmm.
3: And, you know, growing up, early on, I tell the story about the first time my father said, okay, you all are going to have a drink today, mm-hmm. and I'm going to be the first man to get you drunk. Mm-hmm. And we sit at his bar, and he poured us these big glasses of mm-hmm. Jack Daniels. Mm-hmm. My twin sister and I both drank it, mm-hmm. and our mother comes around the corner
4: right
3: when we are finishing and about to fall out the chair.
4: Right. Mm-hmm.
3: So, you know, our family grew up where, you know, we'd have wine for dinner and all that kind of stuff. And mm-hmm. then I meet this man who doesn't want me to drink anymore. Mm-hmm. And I completely cut it off. Mm-hmm. But it made me not who I really was. And I ended up, you know, at my doctor's office.
4: Mm-hmm. Stressed
3: out completely. Mm-hmm. Young kids not understanding, you know, why I could not get settled. Mm-hmm. And I'm not saying alcohol truly settles you, but being yourself.
4: Well, being yourself is what we're talking about.
3: Right.
4: And guess what? The word stress was introduced to you. Now, everybody talk about stress nowadays. You know, mental health is a part of everybody's
3: Absolutely.
4: Conversation. And Black people don't even want to talk about it, even though it's still popularized. It's popularized that you should realize that there are issues that you have to deal with on a daily and ongoing basis. Mm-hmm. Now, when it was being brought to you about stress, how did you deal with that? And how did you comprehend that was something, a reality that you were reliving?
3: I deal with stress very differently today. First of all, I recognize it. I recognize that I am currently feeling stressed out. So what do I need to do? And I usually will go meditate.
4: Right. It's important that in your book, I bring up your mom.
3: Yes, I love her. Yeah.
4: Because of the fact that, again, as a Black woman, a woman of African-American descent, you know, state of Tennessee, your father, talk about her and her resilience. Talk about some of the things she had to overcome when to continue the legacy that you're driving forth now, your
3: mm-hmm.
4: mom.
3: Yeah, mom is a dynamo. Mm-hmm. You know, she had been supporting my father for many, many years.
4: And she's still in Nashville, right?
3: And she's still in Nashville. She turned 95 in July.
4: Mm-hmm.
3: And so she was on the periphery of the company because mm-hmm. she would tell my father, well, instead of taking your clients out to dinner, bring them home. And she would have these lavish meals with the best china and wine and, you know, appetizers, entree, dessert. Mm-hmm. And she would make all of that. But she's sitting there listening as well. Mm-hmm. So when my father had his massive stroke and she had to step in and take over the business, she only knew the telephone number to the office at that time. Mm-hmm. But she knew deep inside that she wanted to hold on for the fifth generation. Mm. The city of Nashville, other architectural firms and construction firms at the time approached her and told her, you're a woman. You can't run this business. You're not an architect. You're not an engineer. Can we just buy your firm? And it would have been easy for her just to sell. But she's like, no, I am going to keep this firm alive for my three daughters, just in case one of them wants to come back and join it. She had a master's degree in psychology.
4: She was a teacher, right?
3: She was a teacher, a very good teacher. I've met a lot of her students over the years. And we like to say, at least I like to say, that her master's degree in psychology helped her to deal with the manias and phobias of men who couldn't understand a woman could run a business.
4: Right.
3: Mm-hmm. So this is the 80s. Mm-hmm. She could not borrow money. Mm-hmm. Women, period, could not borrow money. Their sons, their uncles, everybody else could if you were a man. It wasn't until 1990 at the Women's Business Act that was passed by Congress that she could begin to borrow money. So she had to overcome that obstacle. But she was masterful at it, at selling business. We went to Tuskegee University. We met with Dr. Payton, and she was opening up a new building that we had designed. And Dr. Payton came over to her and was like, you know, Lee, when I told you from the very beginning, this is the South. It gets hot down here. I need operable windows. And Mom said, they're not operable. He said, not one. And so she's like, okay. She's like, you know what? I'm going to change out every window, and I'm going to pay for it.
4: Wow.
3: So now we're walking through the campus, and she looks over, and she sees this old, dilapidated building. They're literally storing lawn equipment there. And she says to Dr. Payton, I see you living there. And I'm thinking to myself, what, his mom, has she lost it? And he's thinking the same thing. She said, no, let's go over there. It's this beautiful, stately building that was just in disrepair.
4: Right.
3: Beautiful cupola at the top. Mm-hmm. He commissioned her to redesign that building and renovate it and make it his home.
4: Wow.
3: And it's called Gray Columns, and it's still standing on Tuskegee's campus. So she fixed one problem and got another contract to pay for it.
4: See, now I see where the hustle came from. Mom and daughter, sharing the share. Come on now. You know, it's such a beautiful story. And again, reading your book, Cheryl, I know you keep going, He did read it. I dropped these nuggets here to let you know.
3: No, you did read it. You did read it, yes. You'd be surprised.
4: I know. What I'm not surprised is the person I'm talking to today. I'm so proud of you.
3: Thank you.
4: And I say that with great sincerity.
3: Thank you.
4: I'm so proud when I'm able to talk to, I like to believe, living legends.
3: Oh, thank you.
4: You've established a legacy with your family, and you're not stopping. And your kids are not going to stop. You won't let them stop. Because you know there's history, and it's not going to die on the vine while you're alive.
3: No.
4: And so 2030 is coming, but that doesn't mean 2031, you don't have nothing to say.
3: That's right. You got that right.
4: Yeah. What y'all doing? What y'all doing? What y'all working on? She gonna come strolling in the office.
3: I should see my mother. Yes.
4: Oh, you're amazing. Thank you, Cheryl, for coming to my show. Your book,
3: my pleasure.
4: The Black Family Who Built America, The McKissicks. Two centuries of daring pioneers, Cheryl McKissick Daniel with Nick Childs.
3: Yes.
4: Thank you for coming on Money Making Conversations Masterclass.
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0: To be here, Rashawn. Thanks for having me.
1: Well, first of all, I got the Du Bois right, correct?
0: Yes, you did. My
1: On
0: W.E.B.
1: the
0: Du
1: same
0: Bois
1: Du
0: is my
1: Bois.
0: namesake, so that's
1: But
0: why
1: I
0: we
1: got to
0: say Du
1: make sure I get that right. On the book, I don't want people to be looking for Amy Barnett and Mr.
0: Bois.
1: T. See, right there, if I say it's right, then you type that in, it going to come directly to you because you're one of a kind, correct?
0: I appreciate you, sir. And I'm proud of my middle name. Again, I'm named after W.E.B. Du Bois, so I'd like to use my whole name.
1: Well, you know, when I said some really amazing things, and I've known you over the years and followed your career. I followed you through the injured leg and all
0: Lord have mercy.
1: that stuff. And but you're very humble, but you've been in a very competitive industry. How do you balance that, Amy?
0: I appreciate that, and that's a very kind thing to say. It's interesting because it is one of the things that I talk to people that I mentor about, right? I talk to people about the energy that you put back in the world and the way that that comes back to you, and the fact that, all of it is sort of circular, and you have to really be intentional about the way that you walk through the world, right? So I think that the way that you are treating people around you is the kind of energy that you're going to get yourself as it comes back to you. And the other thing is, I really spent a lot of time over the course of my career humanizing success. I think that for a lot of people, they look at those folks who have had certain kinds of professional accomplishments, and they think that these people are different, or they're somehow, I don't want to say better, but they just have a sort of a different set of experiences or what have you. My goal throughout a lot of my career has been to help people understand that we all make mistakes. Like, nobody's better than anybody else. We are out here flawed and just trying to find success, find love, find fulfillment the same as everybody else. And that was actually one of the reasons why I started writing my editor's letters at Honey Magazine. That was actually my first editor-in-chief job. So when I started writing my editor's letters at Honey Magazine, I decided that I wasn't going to do the normal editor's letters where you say, okay, well, on page 53 is a great beauty story, on page 25 is a great fashion story. Instead, I chose to use that magazine real estate to talk about my own stories and my failures and the lessons that I've learned and the insights I wanted to impart. So, it's part of who I am, and it's part of what I want to leave with the world.
1: Well, it's Amy. Well, Amy, you know, it's really interesting because, you know, I was a sitcom writer. Okay, I'm just say that. Not your level of writing, because there's different levels of writing out there, ladies and gentlemen. The black information pipeline seems to be under attack nowadays, where we're being discouraged to identify ourselves and be proud and of being able to say, I want to do this. When you hear these attack messages being put out there, I'm not going to direct it to anybody in particular, but I do read it, I do see it, and I feel uncomfortable. How do you respond to that, Amy?
0: Well, I think that it's incredibly important, especially in this political environment, right? That we find ourselves in this country, to retain as much authenticity as possible and to also be very clear about where we stand, both personally, professionally, politically, with regard to social issues. I think that we are in a position right now where it's true, Black voices, Black people in this country are under attack, like across the board. I mean, I really believe that. Black voices are under attack, Black media is under attack, anything having to do with us is under attack. So, we are going to have to remain strong, try to, get together or, solidify our community and remain authentic to our voices and to who we are so that we can express ourselves, so that we can, try to fight what's happening to not just our own individual, kind of means of being successful, but also our voices and our media. I mean, we, you know, it is unfortunate that we are finding ourselves in this position, but I'm so grateful for those of us, you know, who have been able to also establish these independent platforms that have been authentic and have sort of resisted what's going on. We have

0: people like Roland Martin, and we have people like Joy Reid, we have people like Don Lemon, you know, who I'm just incredibly grateful. We have people like yourself who are out here, you know, trying to, you know, create a pipeline of information. And I would just take that example and I would extend it to everybody out there in our community and say, okay, be authentic, use your voice, stand together as a community, fight.
1: Cool. Well, it's great because I feel as a transition to your novel, which is in a different period in the 90s, you know, you entitled it If I Ruled the World. Is that correct?
0: Yes, If I Ruled the World.
1: If I Ruled the World. Why If I Ruled the World? You know, because a song pops into my head when I hear that, If I Ruled the World. Why did you call it If I Ruled the World?
0: That is the song that should pop in your head. That is true. You know, I mean, so as you mentioned before, I do have a career in media. So I am a three-time editor-in-chief. I was editor-in-chief of Honey Magazine. I was editor-in-chief of Teen People Magazine. And I was editor-in-chief of Ebony Magazine. And I was deputy editor-in-chief of Harper's Bazaar. And so this particular novel has been in my head for years. And it is about a woman who works at a fashion magazine and eventually becomes the editor-in-chief of a, you know, urban women's music and lifestyle magazine called Sugar, somewhat similar to Honey Magazine, if you will. And somewhat similar. And, you know, initially the book was called Sugar, right, after the fictional magazine that my protagonist edits. But I was like, I don't know if that's really conveying what this book is about, because my protagonist is a complicated, ambitious, flawed woman who is trying to achieve her professional goals, who is trying to find love, who is fighting enemies, who has, you know, complicated relationships with her friends. She's dealing with misogyny and hip hop. And so she is really on a journey that is about finding herself, coming into her own, and really, you know, kind of understanding the world in which she belongs. And so the title, I love the title of, obviously it's a Nas song, right? So the title is, you know, really about like, if I rule the world. To me, it was like evocative of like the journey that my protagonist is taking. And then I was also thinking, well, who are the music artists who are popular, right, during that time? Obviously Nas, right? I mean, he is still popular, but in the late 90s and early 2000s when my book is set, he was incredibly popular. And this song features Lauryn Hill, who we all love and revere, and who was also a little sort of, you know, kind of low, you know, small reference. Coincidentally, Lauryn Hill was the very first cover of Honey Magazine back in the day. So there's lots of references happening.
1: So a lot of personal references. Maybe. I think that makes for a great story. That means that you are more authentic, like you stated earlier when we were referencing Black history and Black information that's being denied to the general public by a lot of sources nowadays. Now let's go back to this book, If I Ruled the World novel, because I had a comedy club called the Hip Hop Comedy Stop, and I opened it in 1992. And music, you know, I just think about all the music. Hip hop is just really, you know, Snoop Dogg and all. I remember Snoop Dogg, everybody was just, you know, Dr. Dre, everybody was coming out. And so that music, I always tell everybody, time period was such an important tie between, because Def Comedy Jam used music. So I know it's a novel, but are you able to sell the importance of music and media in your book?
0: Oh, absolutely. Well, I mean, in urban media, you know, we were completely, you know, intertwined with the music industry, you know. So I like to say, I mean, I've been music industry adjacent for 20 years now. You know, most of the artists that I feature, you know, earlier in my career were music artists. Most of my covers were music covers. I mean, Black Hollywood is, I don't say it's new, but, you know, there's been a real rise of, you know, Black Hollywood in the past, I'm going to say decade. But for so many years, you know, music really drove everything that media did from a celebrity perspective. And even today, I mean, music drives culture, you know, whereas Hollywood reflects culture. And you know how we love our music. So, you know, when you look at urban publishing, you know, you see magazines like, you know, Honey Magazine, right? You see Vibe, you see XXL, you see The Source. You know, these were all magazines that centered around music. And this book in particular is very reflective of the culture of the time. And what that means is that it's not just about this woman's journey. It also has themes that talk about the music industry. So there's misogyny in hip hop, for example. You know, we're seeing a kind of a reckoning go on right now in the music industry. And this book reflects a lot of what female executives went through during that time. And mm-hmm. so we're absolutely talking about that. I'm referencing a lot of music artists that were popular at the time. I also have fictional music artists, you know, that I'm talking about, you know, who also kind of go through things, you know, have a journey as themselves in the book. So it is very, very music related.
1: Well, that's important. You know, the interesting thing about this, Amy, because you're always a planner now. And female driven concept.
0: This is how I know you know me, Rashad. You've been knowing me for a long time.
1: You know, I go all the way back to, you know, Living Single. I go all the way back there, okay? And you just come forward, that have magazine-driven. Is a television concept or a movie concept part of the bigger plan of this release of I Rule the World?
0: Oh, absolutely. Yeah, I mean, I'm not very visual.
1: You gotta say, Rashawn. No, absolutely. Absolutely.
0: Oh, yeah, no, I'm like, you know I don't play about, I don't play about my goals, Rashawn. You know I don't play about my goals. I'm over here manifesting big things, sir. So, yes, and I'm also a very visual thinker. I'm a visual person. And mm-hmm. so when I was writing the book, I was thinking visually. I was thinking about set pieces. I was thinking cinematically. So I absolutely see my book as a television series. And I'm actually working on that right now.
1: Let me ask you this, because when you write a book like this, it's kind of close to who you are. Okay? Kind of close to who you are. Are you dropping kind of like a memoir type tone to it, or this is just so fictional, this is what you did for a living, you can keep it accurate?
0: You know, it's interesting. Many people will think that it's a roman à clé, meaning that it's about me, but it's mm-hmm. actually not my story. It's just based in a world that I know extremely well, that I know better than almost anyone else. And right. I have referenced certain aspects of my life and my journey, but it's not my story.
1: Imagine this, Amy, because there are a lot of talented people out there. Like, there are a lot of talented basketball players, athletes out there, but only a few break through. What is your qualities or your skill set? Because I got to put you at a skill set, you know. Mm. You know, it's a lot of people can dribble a basketball, a lot of people can dunk it, a lot of people can hit a baseball over the fence, but they can't hit it consistently. Mm-hmm. What enabled your rise in this industry? Is it a writing style you achieved? What qualities, if somebody's listening, trying to get in this business, that they have to stick to in order to even be considered a possibility of achieving success in this business?
0: That's interesting. Well, you know, I think that this transcends media, transcends, you know, being an author.
1: Please don't go anywhere. We'll be right back with more Money Making Conversations Masterclass.
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0: I think that, you know, the qualities you need to be successful are universal across basically any industry, sports, medicine, I mean, law. I mean, you know, I think that it's not just about having the skills and the experience to do whatever, you know, job it is you're trying to do. There's a separate success skill set that I talk about that is really something different, right? And a lot of that is about the energy, like I was saying earlier, but the energy that you put forth, right? It's not just about doing your job. It's about doing your job with an energy that makes people want to be around you. Like a lot of that it circles back to you in ways that you can't possibly imagine. You know, it's kind of part of networking. Networking is definitely, you know, intrinsic to that success skill set. But people think that networking is like going to these events and giving people a business card. And that's not what it is. It's about building relationships. It's about supporting people. It's about asking people what you can do for them, right? It's about being kind. You know, you and I have known each other for a long time. You reached out to me for this, for which I am incredibly grateful, but that's because we have built a relationship over years, right? And that's something that people don't understand. It is really about having the kind of energy that people want to be around, building relationships, and then supporting people in your community. And so much of that, and you just don't know. I mean, and you're not doing that because you think you're going to get something back. You're doing that because that's how you authentically show up in the world. You're walking through the world in a way that is generating opportunities. And the other thing I will say is that in terms of success, the universe will not give you an opportunity that you don't think you deserve. It just doesn't happen. You know, so you have to believe that you deserve all of the opportunities. So manifesting, you know, when I talk about manifesting something, I'm not like cutting pictures out of, you know, magazines that I love so much and putting them on poster boards. That's not what I'm doing. I'm envisioning a goal, right? I am trying to understand, or I'm then being who I need to be in order to achieve that goal. And part of that is believing that I deserve that goal, right? And then I'm putting in the work, right? And then I'm putting in the straight up work, right? To achieve it. So it's, you know, sort of energetically being authentic and being kind. It's envisioning your goal and manifesting it by understanding that you deserve it and then putting in the work.
1: Now, here's something interesting. She said we've been friends a long time, which she's accurately. We met in 2012 when I was producing the Steve Harvey talk show in Chicago.
0: Yes.
1: And she was at Ebony. And we used to meet once a week for breakfast. She's very Richard, we got to meet once a week. She's very organized. We meet breakfast. Until we find the right place to eat, we would meet. But, you know, that was when print magazines mattered. Print magazines mattered. And now we're in a era. I have a two-part question for you. Okay. You've seen the transition from newsstand to digital. Explain to us the difference and what did it, the good it brought to your industry and some things you felt were bad it brought to industry, especially black print.
0: That's a tough one, Rashawn. I mean, because it's true, I've been in both. I mean, I'm a magazine maker at my core. I love magazines. I think that it's like creating a piece of art every month, you know, and I deeply respect, you know, what magazine making is because it's very dichotomous. It's textual and visual, and being editor-in-chief, it's creative and business. I mean, it's, you know, in front of the camera, behind the camera. There's so many aspects to it that are complicated that you don't find as much in the digital universe. Now, I have run digital brands. I ran The Griot. I ran digital for BET. And, you know, what you do have in the digital world is an ability to put out a lot more information much more quickly. You know what I mean? So that is a good thing. I mean, you have, there's speed to it. There's volume to it. Basically limitless volume, you know, to the amount of information you can put out. But what you lose is that kind of careful, you know, thoughtful journalism that goes in creating something that's going to live forever. You know, a magazine, you know, once you have it, it exists, it lives forever. You know, when you put something online, I mean, of course, there's great journalism on digital platforms, but there is a lot of journalism that's much more rushed because you can change it. You know, you it doesn't have to stay up forever. You can take it down. You know, people won't see it. You know, it doesn't, it's more ephemeral, whereas magazines have a permanence that made you incredibly careful. Everybody who went into producing magazines made us all incredibly careful with what we put forth. So, and I also miss the visual aspect of it too. I miss the photo shoots. I miss the cover shoots. You know, that's something that, again, you don't really get as much in the digital world, at least not to the same extent. You have video, which is fabulous, but you don't have those same kind of fashion shoots right. that really characterize magazines.
1: I'm speaking of Amy Du Bois Barnett. She is in history, first Black woman to helm a major mainstream U.S. magazine. That's big, y'all. And as deputy editor-in-chief of Harper's Bazaar, she held senior leadership roles at Paramount, Hearst, Disney, just to name a few. Just a lot. I met her in Chicago when she was running the helm of Ebony magazine at the time. She has a new book out. It's called If I Ruled the World. Talk about that a lot on my show. Because a lot of people don't know when to jump or understand what opportunities in that current location is changing. They don't understand. They might devalue themselves and think it's all on them. Let's talk about pivoting and understanding how you can maintain a balance that is not about you and you should continue to be successful because it is about you.
0: Well, that's interesting. I mean, I have pivoted throughout my life, throughout my career, in my personal life. You know, I've lived in 13 cities on 3 continents, you know, but in my professional life, you know, I actually started off my career in finance and then I, you know, spent some time in the fashion industry. And then I got a graduate degree in creative writing, an MFA, and started a 20-year approximate career in media. And even within media, I pivoted multiple times. I started off as the fashion and beauty features editor for Essence magazine. And then I pitched and eventually became the editor-in-chief of Honey magazine. And then I became the editor-in-chief of Teen People, right? Which was a pivot, right? Because I'd gone from Essence and Honey, which were Black and urban magazines, to Teen People, which was a mainstream magazine. And that's where I became the first Black woman to run a major mainstream magazine. That's the Teen People was the teen version of People magazine.
1: Now, that's key. Let's not understate that because this is because people can like stereotype you and say, hey, now that's why I keep talking. You know, one thing I always know, Amy, even when we met every week, you know, she sit across from me and I'm looking at this. I'm going to just tell you, this brilliant person tend to undersell herself. And I go, I don't get this. Like, she just went, you know, Rashawn, I was over at Essence, and then I went Honey, and I went to Teen People's Magazine. Really? You went from black, white, like that. Black, white. And we just supposed to think that was just, like, normal. You can go white, black, but black, white? Nah, that's something's happening there. Yeah. So, talk to us, Miss Authentic. Okay, Miss I Rule the World author. Okay, just be real now. There's some skill there and not this casual conversation of being in the room and being able to meet people and doing the hard work. You had to hustle and you had to keep submitting. Come on now.
0: Listen, that's why I was trying to talk to you about it in this sort of pivoting conversation because it was not just a pivot, but you're right. It was some work. So let's just keep it a buck, right? Let's just talk about it. So when I was editor-in-chief of Honey magazine, there was an organization, and it still exists, called the American Society for Magazine Editors. The acronym is ASME. And that is the most prestigious organization in the magazine and publishing and, frankly, you know, media world, right? You can only be a part of that organization if you are an executive editor or above. So basically the top two positions on a masthead of a respected magazine. That is the only way that you are admitted into this organization. Wow. They weren't admitting people in this organization from like Vibe, the source. They were not admitting, maybe Vibe, I guess, eventually when people came in. I mean, eventually people, they started opening up, but largely because I hustled and I formed relationships, you know, and I did what I had to do basically to get myself admitted to this organization. I had to volunteer for the events. I judged, the ASME, again, that's their acronym for American Society of Magazine Editors. They had an award every year called the Ellies. I judged the Ellies for them and I proved myself time and again. so that they eventually admitted me into the organization, right? And that opened up an incredible number of doors. So when I was admitted into the organization as the editor-in-chief of Honey, again, breaking ground, because they were not letting in people from urban magazines at that time. So when I got admitted to the organization, mm-hmm. I started to make, you know, not just do the work, right? Not just prove mm-hmm. myself in these rooms with all these editors, which is, by the way, a little scary, right? I'm in there with the editor-in-chief of the New Yorker, the editor-in-chief of the Atlantic, the editor-in-chief of the Washington Post, the editor-in-chief, do you see what I mean? The editor-in-chief of Vanity Fair, and me, the editor-in-chief of Honey Magazine, judging the Ellie Awards, you know, making commentary about the future of the industry. I had to prove myself, you know, to be a worthy colleague. And when I did so, that's when the people at Time Inc., that at that time owned People Magazine and Team People Magazine, that's when they took note and they started to talk to me about coming on board to Time Inc. because mm-hmm. they recognized that I understood culture. They knew that I was a good editor. They saw that I could generate ideas and that I was strategic. But it took a lot of hustle and then a lot of proving myself and a lot of being confident too. I had to walk in those rooms with confidence, with the energy of somebody who belonged. If I walked in with the energy of somebody who felt unsure about, you know, what I was doing there, if I looked as scared as I felt, then I would not have gotten the respect of the people who then recruited me to be the editor-in-chief of Teen People.
1: There you go. She's Amy Barnett. Now, Amy, as we close out our interview, let's recap.
0: My debut novel, If I Ruled the World, is set at the intersection of hip-hop and fashion and magazine culture in New York City in the late 1990s and early 2000s. And it's about a woman named Nikki who goes from, you know, being an editor at a high-end fashion magazine and not finding her voice there, to eventually becoming the editor-in-chief of a magazine called Sugar, where she also struggles. She struggles to navigate the dangerous music industry, where she's faced with a lot of misogyny and, you know, sexual violence. She's forced to navigate a publishing company and a team that doesn't necessarily believe that she can authentically do that job. She's forced to navigate her own romantic relationships while she's looking for love. She has fraught friendships that she's trying to figure out how to manage, you know, with her new job. And she's also trying to become who she is. It's a sexy story, and I think you guys are going to enjoy it. So it's called If I Ruled the World, and it's available wherever you buy books online.
1: So again, If I Ruled the World is available now. 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
4: I think he's right. That's Kevin Richardson and this Bailey Baby Blues Week on Blues Time in the City. 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By request, Etta James is performing one of her past performances live. And yes, we'll play the best in old school blues and new school Southern soul. 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

0: 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I host the weekly Money Making Conversation Masterclass show. 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This week, I will interview Todd Krupa. He is one of the top producing realtors in the state of Georgia, and he shares his thoughts on buying and selling a home anywhere. Then I interview Alicia Miller. 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
5: 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That's Kevin Richardson and this Baby Baby Blues Week on Blues Time in the City. Kevin is talking. By request, Etta James is performing one of her past performances live. 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

0: picked up the saxophone when I was 11 years old, and after that, I never looked back. I've had the opportunity to make music with some of the greats, and even perform for the legendary B.B. King. Right now, I'm composing the soundtrack for the music of my life. And of all the stages that I've ever performed on, this one, on the Hill, hits closest to home. I'm prepared to perform in any area of my professional career, because fam, you taught me.
1: Before the Grammy, before all of the Billboard Awards, before Herbalessence, before I hit the yellow brick road, before Ja Rule was all

0: diva. 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
4: I think he's right. That's Kevin Richardson and this Baby Baby Blues Week on Blues Time in the City. Kevin is talking. By request, Etta James is performing one of her past performances live. And yes, we'll play the best in old school blues and new school Southern soul. 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

0: 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I host the weekly Money Making Conversation Masterclass show. 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
1: 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I've also used my high-energy car buying clinic, which is housed with the Library of Congress, to help consumers navigate the car buying process. And now, every week, you can join me in the pasture seat, listening in to some of my in-depth conversations with some of the auto industry thought leaders, to hearing the inside scoop on the latest new cars, to visualize what's in store as we shift to electric vehicles. So for now, buckle up and enjoy the ride as we take a spin together, exploring all facets of the auto industry. With many consumers pivoting toward used cars when seeking an affordable vehicle, today's program is doing a deep dive into the used car market, focusing on both the makes and models which are popular with consumers by ethnicity. But before we shift gears, let's see what's new in the garage today.
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1: Next up, we'll analyze the used car market. Hey, this is Jeff Fortson of Auto Trends with JeffCars.com. Today, we're going to focus in on used cars. We're going to look at total market slightly, and then also talk about the used car market based upon ethnicity. Here with us again, we've had him on for several years. Last year, we focused on the new car market. And during the discussion about the new car market, Mark Bland, who's with S&P Global Mobility, he is also the head of new business development and growth audiences. Last year, we talked about the new car market. And he said, hey, Jeff, we should also talk about the used car market. I was just recently on a round talking on a few shows outside of Mines. And I said, you know, I got this brother that's coming on who's going to have a conversation with us about the used car market. We're going to look at the general market. And then we're going to look at as far as what's going on by the African-American market, Hispanic market, the Asian market. So, hey, Mark, welcome.
3: Hey, thank you, Jeff and the team for having me back. Man, it's always a pleasure to support you, brother.
1: All right, man. So, before we get into some of the hard numbers, let me share this just quickly. In 2019, we're going to look at a five-year trend. There were about 20.6 million used vehicles that were sold. We're just going to look at retail only. When we look at 2024, the market went down slightly to about 19.9 million. And when we look at the new car market, the total new car market is running about 16 million. So the used car market, when we look at just retail only, is slightly higher. And it's also because when we look at the average listing price of a used vehicle, it's running about $26,000, $27,000. When we look at back in 2019, it was running in the low 20,000 range. So all this as a result of inflation. And so we thought it was a good opportunity to see what's going on in the used car market. And Mark's going to flip his hat for me for a second, because typically he talks to automakers, he talks to the dealers to give them kind of insights as far as where the market is going and what type of vehicles that they should be focused on and what they should be stocking. All right, so Mark, before I turn it over to you for just a second, let's talk about where you're getting the information from. Make the connection with where'd you source it from.
3: Yeah, not a problem. So at S&P Global Mobility, we pride ourselves on having some of the best data in the industry. And we provide that data to not just, like you said, the automakers, but it goes on to pretty much all the automotive publications, which also helps the consumer. So one of the things we do is when you register your new vehicle, and I'm going to try to keep this as layman terms as possible because I'm talking to our people. When you buy a vehicle, number one, we get a fee to that. We get a statistical fee to that with the information of the vehicle purchase, a little bit of information about the owner, where it's registered, et cetera. And it compiles into a statistical large database. We also, for those that had a used vehicle last year or the past couple of years, when you go to renew your registration, we get that information as well. Or if you buy a new vehicle and then you sell that vehicle either back to the dealership or to another individual owner, then it's no longer a new vehicle. And then it switches over to our system as a used vehicle. So we end up with the entire enterprise or the universe of all used vehicles, just like we do with new vehicles. So that's just a high level elementary background on where we get the data. And then from there, we're able to slice and dice it and provide it back in a very consumable way to not just, again, the industry, which is automakers, dealers, and suppliers, but also auto-focused media, which then bubbles down to the consumer.
1: So when we look at the general market, which will include everybody, and then also we look at breaking it down by ethnicity, how are you able to determine the information about their backgrounds?
3: Yeah, so what we do is we have invested heavily, therefore we're one of the leaders in the industry, into what we call future majority consumers. So what we do is, and we do it by all consumers, for one. So I can tell you for what we're talking about with Blacks, Asians, Hispanics, I can tell you the same information about Italians, Russians, Western, Eastern Europeans. So we cover everybody. But okay, in this case, let's talk about what I'm calling the future majority consumers. Why do I say that? This is important. It's not me, but it's actually the U.S. Census, which is a government-based organization that looks at and surveys everybody. And they came out and said that 2045 is the year that Blacks, Asians, Hispanics, those three subgroups amongst everybody, but those three will become the majority population in the United States. And so that's got the whole auto industry kind of moving in that direction, not to exclude anyone, Jeff, but to make sure they lean into these communities so they can grow their base and generate what I call the three things that don't ever go out of style, which is revenue, profit, and growth. They never go out of style. Everybody wants them. And so does all the automakers, and so does all the dealers.
1: So let's look at 2019, retail sales only, what our customers are buying. We're not looking at what goes to Hertz or what goes to the rental car market, because then that'll make the used car market even larger. We're just looking at what retail consumers actually go out and buy. So we looked at about 20.6 million used cars were sold. So give us the breakout as far as what happened based upon the general market. And then we're going to look at ethnicity. And then also, let's look at what the top five to top 10 vehicles are per ethnicity also.
3: So I'm going to do you one better just to further clarify. I did is have my team put on. We've got lots and lots and lots of used vehicles on the road all the way back to, I mean, people driving 1982s, 1990s, et cetera. But what people really, really care about when they talk about used is what we call the current used car. So I looked at model years 19, 20, 21, 22, 23, and 24.
1: Those so kind of like combined. Before COVID and then little bit after COVID, kind of a five-year analysis. Okay.
3: So what I call the more current used cars, right, where, hey, you drive one of these, you still get a lot of swag, you're feeling good about your ride, it's very dependable, which would include used and certified pre-owned, those vehicles, right, that dealers also sell that you can get from a dealer, but also from a one-to-one buyer. And when you talk about that, man, what's really, really cool, and why I think your topic is important, is when you look at the industry, this is everybody. So I'm going to go through some. Future majority consumers, meaning blacks, Asian, Hispanics, combined, they represent 1/3 of all new vehicles sold, 33.3%, which is huge. One out of every three. And it breaks down this way. 8% come from black consumers, 8% come from Asian consumers, and a whopping 17.7% come from Hispanic consumers in the United States. When we flip over and look at used vehicles, that percentage goes up almost a point and a half, which a point of share in the auto industry is really, really, really big. When you start thinking about 16 million new vehicles or whatever, and then you start talking about 1% of that, I mean, you're talking about 160,000 incremental vehicles. So 34.8% is what these consumers represent. And here's the key, though. Blacks, let's go with Hispanics. Hispanics actually go up from 17.7 to 18.2% of used vehicles. So higher, almost a point higher. Mm-hmm. Blacks are time and a half. They actually lead. They're doubling down time and a half. They're 8% for all new vehicles, and they're 12.2% of used vehicles. Whereas Asians, I'll just make the boast, don't really buy used vehicles. They're 8% of all new vehicles, and they're half of that. They're 4.4% of used vehicles. So there, right there, you have something. Blacks, time and a half. Hispanics, almost 1 out of 5 used vehicles. And Asians, not really in the game. So I think you could take something from that before we move into other information.
1: Oh, that's interesting. Because also you made, when we talked about the new car market last year, I can recall you sharing when we looked at particularly the luxury car market and we looked at the EV market, you mentioned that the Asian group was responsible for driving both luxury sales and also EV sales.
3: Yeah, they over-indexed by 300% EV sales, brother. They are 8% of all new vehicles. They're like 24% of EVs in the country. That's crazy.
1: Okay.
3: Yeah, by themselves. So go ahead.
1: Okay, so let's look at what's the top five vehicles in the general market, and then let's look at it by ethnicity.
3: So why don't we take it a step back, and I'm going to talk just about used vehicles, but I'm going to break it down that way. Let's talk about brands first. So top brands, right? Because that means a lot to the auto industry and its competitive, its naturally competitive nature. So first, I'll always do the industry first. The industry is Caucasians, Eurasians, Europeans, blacks, Asians, Hispanics, everybody, men and
1: women. That's everybody together.
3: Everybody. So the top five are Toyota, Ford, Chevy, Honda, and Nissan coming in at number five. I'll give you the top 10, Jeff, because I want you to really get it. Then the second five for the industry is Jeep, Hyundai, Kia, GMC, and believe it or not, Subaru for used vehicles. Those are the top 10 brands in the country for used vehicles, looking at year models 2019 to current. Now, when we get to blacks, different picture. I tell you right now, I'll do a drum roll. Moving from number five to number one is Nissan. Nissan is the number one brand for black used car buyers in the United States. When you look at year models 2019 to current, Nissan
1: is number five for the general market. Okay, number five for the general market.
3: And accelerates all the way up to number one. Chevrolet moves from number three to number two.
1: Okay.
3: Toyota moves from number one down to number three. Ford moves down to number four, and Honda moves from four to five. So Nissan is doing an incredible job of, let's say, marketing their vehicles.
1: Hold that point for just a second. We're going to take a quick commercial break, and we'll pick up on this after the commercial break.
3: Not a problem. Thank you.
1: We'll be back with Mark Bland.
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5: Maybe he was born with his witty humor. 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Never argue with a fool. Onlookers may not be able to tell the difference. 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
1: 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If you are resuming the conversation with us from after the break, we were talking about the used car market and what percentage the whole market represents based upon everyone being inclusive. And then we're also looking at it based upon ethnicity. And here we have with us today, back again for the first time this season, Mark Bland. And Mark is the head of new business development and growth audiences for S&P Global Mobility. Hey, Mark. So let's pick up on this conversation. You were telling us what was going on by ethnicity now, and we're looking at Black car buyers, since Black car buyers represent, when we look at it based upon ethnicity, a 12%. Higher share than both the Hispanic market and also the Asian market. And interesting, now when we look at new cars based upon ethnicity, Hispanics buy a higher percentage of new cars. Then it goes to African Americans, and they're right in line with the Asian community. Let's go through the used cars again for Black consumers. What their really brands.
3: Yep. Nissan goes from number 5 used car brand overall up to number 1 for Blacks, which is incredible. But Nissan is doing a really good job. When we get to the models, you'll see who's really driving that, which model for Nissan is driving that. Then there's Chevrolet, Toyota, and Ford, and Honda rounds out the top 5. When we get to Hispanics, just to clarify, Jeff, Blacks have a higher percentage of used than they do new. They have 8% new, but they have 12% used. Whereas Hispanics have 17% new, and they do have a greater percentage. They represent 1 out of 5, pretty much, 18.2% of used, but they don't over-index as much as Blacks. So I just want to clarify that.
1: Okay, that makes sense. That makes sense. I did. Okay, thanks for cleaning that up for me.
3: We're partners, brother. Toyota retains their number one position. Overall, Toyota's number one for used, and Toyota's number one for Hispanic. Chevrolet, who has a big focus on Hispanic consumers, goes up to number 2. Then Honda comes from number four up to number three. Then Ford comes in number four, and Nissan holds its overall five position with Hispanics. So not doing bad with Hispanics, doing great with blacks, but doing good with Hispanics as well. But then when we get to Asians, we can see that Toyota holds its number one position overall, and with Asians, number one. Honda moves up to number two. Then we jump right into luxury, man, where BMW comes at number three for Asians, Tesla number four, and Mercedes at number five.
1: Okay.
3: So Asians, as I've said before, and I'll say again on this podcast, although they only represent 4%, when they go luxury, it's Toyota, Honda, or what I call Toy Han, and they go straight into luxury. BMW, Tesla, Mercedes, respectively. Nobody else does that. Nobody else actually
1: does that. That's interesting. Also, when you look at the top five, also with the Asian market, is that you don't see anything from the Detroit 3 as far as the top five. Obviously, we don't see anything from the Koreans, which would be Hyundai, Genesis, and Kia. So
3: that's correct.
1: And we don't see Subaru on the list either, which is Japanese. So this is just kind of interesting. And then we go back and look at the Hispanic market as far as used cars. Mm-hmm. You mentioned Toyota's number one, but you mentioned that whereas Nissan is number one with our community, black community, it falls to number five with the Hispanic community. Why do you think this is an inverse relationship?
3: So to get to that, why don't we go to the actual used cars themselves, the models, and I think I'm going to answer it organically that way. So when you think about the industry, used cars, so this is everybody again. So we're talking about all races, all ethnicities, everything. Trucks dominate. The F-Series is number one, followed by the Silverado, two big pickup trucks, and the Ram. So one, two, and three are pickup trucks.
1: Which makes sense because that follows what goes on the new car market also.
3: Pretty much. And then you go from that to CUV, that what I call the Mighty RAV4 is number four. And then Camry is number five. So that's your top five vehicles, man. And within the top five, contrary to public, yes, pickup trucks have their space. They're high volume units. But we got to put to bed this whole thing about cars are dead because Camry is right in there. In the top five.
1: Okay, yeah. So let me ask you this. I'm going to push it just a little bit with the top 10. Are any EVs on that list?
3: There's not a single EV in the top 10 from a overall used car perspective. There's not a single EV in the top 10. You don't get to an EV until you get to, I think, number 16. Number 16 is the Model 3.
1: Okay, which is a Tesla Model 3, which makes sense because of price point coming back in on the used car market.
3: Yeah, so now let's break it down by consumer group, by the future majority consumer. So now, for blacks, remember we said Nissan went from 5 to 1 because the number one selling used car for blacks in the whole United States is the Nissan Altima.
1: I knew you were going to say that.
3: Followed by the Camry, and then it's the Nissan Rogue at number 3, then the Chevy Equinox at 4, and then believe it or not, the Ram pickup truck is number 5. So Rams may not be selling as high as they used to when it comes to new vehicles, but they are definitely in there. They're the first pickup truck because following the Ram at 6-7 are Silverado and F-Series respectively for blacks. But the Ram is the number one used pickup truck in the industry for blacks. Mm-hmm. So interesting. Now, let's switch over to our Hispanic males and females. The number one selling used vehicle for Hispanics, I'm doing a drum roll, is the Silverado. Mm-hmm. So that goes to show you why Chevy over-indexes, but followed by the F-Series. So two pickup trucks. So some things do ring true where people talk about Hispanics have a high affinity for pickup trucks. Definitely in the used market. Maybe not new, but definitely in the used. Then you get two cars, the Camry and Corolla, respectively. So Toyota's doing a really good job, not just marketing the new vehicles, but some longevity there because the Camry and Corolla show up. But then guess what? Here comes that Ram again. So mm-hmm. I think the folks over at Stellantis were probably what I call sweet and sour. They wish it was more on the new side that they were selling more Rams, right from their dealers. But their dealers have a strong market for both blacks and Hispanics when it comes to the used market.
1: Mm-hmm. Okay. And actually, they rate both the same. I'm looking at, top five.
3: Yeah, top five.
1: Let's
3: go to Asians really quick. Asians different than everybody else. Back to your point earlier. The number one selling used vehicle for Asians or purchased vehicle for Asians used is the RAV4, or as I call it, the Mighty RAV4, number one. But followed closely by the Model 3, an EV. So When I go back and look, now I'm looking at the whole top 10 list for blacks and the whole top 10 list for Hispanics, not a single EV in the list.
1: In the top 10.
3: In the top 10. When I get to Asians, there's the Model 3 right there at number 2. And then there's no other EVs in their top 10 list. Then there's Camry. I'm sorry. And then there's Camry. And then there's the Model Y. I apologize. So 2 and 4 are EVs for Asians. They're the only ones that have, that are so deep in the EVs that not only are they the leaders in buying new, but they're also buying used EVs as 2 of their top 5 choices. And then the rounding out the top 5 is the CR-V from Honda. So RAV4 is number 1 and CR-V is number 5. And in between, you have the Camry, but then you also have another car model, the Model 3 and the Model Y. There you go. So,
1: okay, so that's interesting that with the Asians, because you mentioned also when we look at it by makes, is that BMW was also on the list. But then I'm looking at, when we look at it by individual models, BMW didn't make the list for their top 5. Is it on the top 10 for Asians or no?
3: When I look at the top 10, there's only 3 luxury vehicles in the top 10. But doesn't mean BMW probably has another a bunch of vehicles between 15 and 20, which is making up for these onesie twosies. But the Model 3, the Model Y, both from Tesla, and then the Lexus RX, that's all they have in the top 10. But they do have 3 luxury vehicles in the top 10 where nobody else has any luxury vehicles in the top 10.
1: Okay, so let me throw this out also, and we hadn't talked about this, but we did it also in the new car market when we talked about gender, male versus female, and registration, and particularly when we looked at it based upon the traditional black household, black women have more new vehicles registered in their name in the same household than black men do.
3: Yes,
1: sir. So are we able to figure out what's going on in the used car market too, registration-wise, if you have that? If you don't, I got some other things to talk about.
3: Nope, at a slightly higher level. So I did not break the women down by ethnicity, Jeff, for this conversation, but we can't get to that. But what I will tell you is women represent 41.9% of new vehicles, and they represent a higher percent. They represent 42.5% of used vehicles.
1: Mm-hmm. So, which makes sense.
3: Which makes sense. And so traditionally, and historically, black women have dominated the black household. So I can tell you from a new vehicle perspective, black women represent 50% of all new vehicle in the black community. So 1 out of 2 black vehicles on the road are registered by. That's important to keep in note too, Jeff. Not driven by, registered. They went through, chose the vehicle, test drove it, and put their name on the registered paperwork at the F&I table, are registered by black women.
1: Can we make the analysis, Mark, and you correct me if I'm wrong about it, is because of also income in the household? That what analysis do you draw from this as far as black women registering a higher number of vehicles in their name than other groups? Or in the case of black men, kind of equal?
3: Yeah, so on the totally positive side, let me start with that because I'm an optimist. Black women, higher education levels, they're earning and they're taking some lead roles in helping, you know, raise the family. And speaking of lead roles, then we start talking about what may be perceived as not so positive of, you know, what I'll call single family households and stuff. Black women, they do exist. My dad is alive, but my mom raised us. She did a really, really good job. So I could talk about that from a personal perspective. And so when that's the case, they have to step out and they have to get their own transportation to make sure they get to work and back to take care of themselves and their family.
1: Mark, you know we don't have enough time. You've shared so much information with us that we're going to have to kind of think about. So with that said, man, we appreciate you. We'll reach back out to you next season and do some other analysis based upon the whole group. And then we'll also look at it based upon ethnicity. So appreciate you. Take care. Have a good day.
3: Anytime. Take care.
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Like, I'm on 10,000, 20,000, 30,000, 40,000. How much I'ma spend profiling? She come in and compliment my closet. On the floor like I don't give a f*** about it. Your judgment get clouded when you clouded. My opposition wish I'd stop smiling. 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I'm still on the east side smoking with my OG. Cause they the only ones that really know me. I was f***ing superstar.

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2: 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Some people bring joy wherever they go, some whenever they go. 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Never argue with a fool. Onlookers may not be able to tell the difference. Wherever he went, Mark Twain found humor all around. Humor. 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

0: As a dad, you'll probably spend years teaching your son how to hit a baseball, how to throw a tight spiral and hit a receiver, how to spring off a diving board and hit the water, how to hit a one wood and a nine iron, how to hit the bullseye, how to hit the strike zone, hit a jump shot, hit the open man, hit the hockey net, and maybe the most challenging of all, how to hit the books. But the question is this: how much time will you spend teaching him what not to hit? 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
3: 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By request, Etta James is performing one of her past performances live. 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
1: What's up, baby? 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
2: 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That's Kevin Richardson and this Baby Baby Blues Week on Blues Time in the City. Kevin is talking. By request, Etta James is performing one of her past performances live. And yes, we'll play the best in old school blues and new school sounds of soul. 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
1: 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My server spilled water on me, but I forgave him. My toddler drew lipstick on the wall. Was I ever mad? It got me thinking, I can forgive my bank and my server, but I'm upset with my own kid? I mean, what's most important here? So, tonight, the two of us are doing lipstick art. On paper. Forgiveness is in you.
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If they give me upset, they gon' die, that's on game. 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
6: 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Etta James is performing one of her past performances live. 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
6: Hey, hey. Look, why they make it sound like I'm still hung up on you? That could never be. Y'all can't run me. Better hinder me. Better it's not me. I'm anti, I'm anti. Yeah, intersex was average with you. Yeah, I'm anti cause I had it with you. Okay, I'm anti like your daddy's sister. Anti like a family picture. And I had way better than your TVH. Yeah. That man, he still with you, he can't leave you. Y'all go on vacation, I bet it's Antigua.
7: Let me stop.

I heard your bank account is on stuck. 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Cause you stacking them up. You for real. You sissy for real. Virginia, I pull up and chill.

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